0: consensus on all levels, bilateral, regional, and multilateral. Such a dialogue, motivated by a sincere search for ways leading to peace, Pope Leo said, demands that words once again express clear realities without distortion or hostility.
1: Express clear realities without distortion or hostility.
0: Only in this way, the Holy Father underscored, can misunderstandings be overcome and trust be rebuilt in the context of international relations. While courteous and clear dialogue is essential, the Pope said, it must be accompanied by a deeper conversion of the heart, the willingness to set aside particular interests for the sake of the common good.
1: May your mission strengthen dialogue, deepen mutual understanding, and contribute to the peace so greatly needed in our world.
0: I'm Deborah Castellano-Lubov.
2: Pope Leo also met on Thursday with participants in a meeting of moderators of associations of the faithful, ecclesial movements and new communities organized by the Dicastery for Laity, Family and Life. In his address, the Pope reflected on governance in the Church, stressing that leadership is essential for the growth and continuity of any community. Governance, he said, means giving a sure direction so that the community may be a place of growth for the people who belong to it. The Pope also warned against groups believing their charism alone is authentic, insisting that ecclesial movements must remain united with the Universal Church and with local bishops. The climate crisis is central to the new appeal launched this week by more than 130 Christian organisations across Europe, calling on the European Union to accelerate the phase-out of fossil fuels and strengthen climate action. The initiative, launched during Laudato Si week, comes after disappointing international climate talks at COP30 in Brazil and shortly after the Santa Marta Fossil Fuel Conference, as faith groups warn that environmental, economic and geopolitical crises can no longer be treated seriously. Separately. Lorna Gold, the executive director of the Laudato Si movement, told Vatican Radio that Pope Leo's words have been an important source of encouragement for climate advocates, particularly his warning against indifference or resignation in the face of the ecological crisis.
3: I think we've reached a point in terms of climate change and tackling the climate crisis where it's no longer a future issue. It's an issue which is going to shape how we respond to a multiple crises now and into the future. And the crisis that we see right now is a crisis of energy dependency. We have had decades to shift away from our reliance on fossil fuels and to increase renewable energy and to put in place measures which support people in a just transition, those who are facing energy poverty. And unfortunately, within the European Union, this process is slowing down. And in some cases, we are seeing a reversal of the European Green Deal. So the crises are deeply interconnected. The crisis of climate change, the crisis of energy, the crisis of having just policies that address the impacts of energy transition in a fair way. And that's the reason why we're making these connections, where Pope Francis in Laudato Si said that everything is interconnected. And I think in today's world, we're seeing that more and more.
2: Pope Leo has warned against indifference and against resignation. And before him, Pope Francis, of course, when it comes to climate action, how significant has his message been for this campaign?
3: It's been hugely significant. Just last Sunday in the Angelus, he encouraged all those working for ecological justice, including the Laudato Si movement, to recommit to this action. And that is hugely significant that Pope Leo is continuing in the footsteps of Pope Francis and indeed deepening the commitment and the interconnection of climate change to global conflict, stability.
2: That was Lorna Gold, Executive Director of the Laudato Si movement. Ellie Pariser is the co-founder and co-director of New Underscore Public, a non-profit dedicated to building digital public places where people can flourish, connect and thrive. Speaking at a conference organised by the Vatican's Dicastery for Communication on preserving human voices and faces in the age of artificial intelligence, Pariser echoed Pope Leo's message for the World Day of Social Communications celebrated on the 17th of May. He also then spoke to Vatican Radio's Isabella De Carvalho about how artificial intelligence can be shaped to bring people together rather than to drive them apart, and about what it means to protect the human person in the face of this emerging technology.
4: What we need to do with AI is to create AI that turns us back toward each other rather than replacing human relationships with chatbot ones. You know, this is a hard problem because the way that AI companies are structured, they're built to maximize the amount of attention and engagement that they get from human beings. But as long as that happens, I think it's going to be a parasitic relationship rather than one that enhances, you know, human connection and dignity.
5: You also spoke about in your address how economic choices often prevail over human concerns in technological developments, especially with AI, but also with social media. So how can the heads of these companies be convinced about the need to change and to go in a more pro-social direction?
4: Well, I think unfortunately or fortunately, it's not about convincing the heads of these companies per se, because at the end of the day, you know, these are our companies that are going to make economic decisions. And so what we need is a political alliance and a level of governance that directs the way that these companies compete toward the common good. And that's a bigger project. It's a political project, but I don't see a way around it. This isn't going to be solved just by sort of virtuous actions on an individual level. It'll be solved by all of us together deciding what kind of society we want and using our voices and our votes and our power to make it happen.
5: Pope Leo obviously has spoken about AI throughout his pontificate and will soon publish an encyclical on preserving the human person in this age of AI. So why is it important for religious leaders like himself and for faith communities to speak out about this topic?
4: Well, I think faith leaders and spirituality have meditated for centuries, mm-hmm. for millennia, on what it means to be human. And that's really the question that AI is bringing up. And so there's a tremendous amount of wisdom and clarity that comes from faith leaders about this topic, and that frankly, people in Silicon Valley and other places need to be listening to.
2: That was Eli Pariser, co-founder and co-director of New Underscore Public, speaking there to Isabella de Carvalho. But also amongst the key speakers at the conference was Tristan Harris, film director, AI expert, and co-founder of the Center for Human Technology. He spoke to Vatican News about the threats that generative AI poses to the authenticity of human faces and voice.
6: The problem with generative AI is it represents so many threats at once, because generative AI gives you the ability to replace many, many jobs without the transition plan, at the same time that it represents the threat of deepfakes and the breakdown of truth in democracy, at the same time that it represents new fraud and new ways of stealing intellectual property, listening to 3 seconds of someone's voice. And so I think the problem that I see is our ability to contend with what's driving all these problems is the arms race between companies that feel that if I don't get there first to artificial general intelligence, then I'll lose to the other company or country that will get there first. And all of the collateral damage that causes is justified. Mm-hmm. Does that make sense? So even if it causes mass joblessness, or even if human faces and human voices are stolen and used as data, that might seem bad, but it's not as bad as permanently losing to China, or China permanently losing to the United States, or Sam Altman permanently losing to Elon Musk. So I think the thing to really get is that the way that, you know, I'm from Silicon Valley, and the way that the people in Silicon Valley see this race is that it's existential. They have to get there first. And all of the bad things that can happen are justified by that arms race dynamic. Mm-hmm.
2: And that was Tristan Harris, film director, AI expert, and co-founder of the Center for Humane Technology, speaking there to Fabio Colagrande. And finally, the former president of Cuba, Raul Castro, has been formally charged in connection to the 1996 shooting down of two civilian planes flown by Miami-based exiles, which resulted in four deaths. James Blears reports.
7: The original charges date back to 2003, but these latest ones carry more actionable potential weight plus sting. Raul Castro, who was Cuban Minister of Defense back in 1996, and five military pilots from that time are charged with conspiracy to murder and destruction of two small aircraft carrying exile group Brothers to Rescue. Cuba's current president, Miguel Díaz-Canel, is accusing U.S. federal prosecutors of lying about the events, insisting that Cuba was acting via legitimate self-defense in response to repeated violations of its airspace and territorial waters. Cuba is dying a slow and protracted economic demise as a result of decades of U.S.-led economic sanctions biting ever harder and far deeper following the end of the Soviet Union. It remains to be seen whether the U.S. will extract Raul Castro in a similar way to their seizure of Nicolas Maduro in January. In June, Raul Castro will be 95 years old. For Vatican Radio, James Blears reporting.
2: And that's all that we have time for today. My thanks, as always, go to Luca Rossi, our sound engineer in studio, and of course to all of you for joining us. My name is Francesca Merlo, and I'll see you next time.

0: Laudato Jesus Christus, Vatican and World News.
1: In the headlines this Thursday, the 21st of May, Pope Leo welcomes 8 new ambassadors to the Vatican, calling for peace, dialogue and care for the vulnerable. Christian groups across Europe urge stronger climate action and a faster phase-out of fossil fuels. And experts at a Vatican AI conference warn of growing threats to human identity and authentic communication. In the Vatican, I am Francesca Merlo. Pope Leo on Thursday welcomed 8 new non-resident ambassadors accredited to the Holy See. The diplomats represent Sierra Leone, Bangladesh, Yemen, Rwanda, Namibia, Mauritius, Chad and Sri Lanka. Addressing them, the Pope said he hopes the ambassadors' mission will strengthen dialogue, deepen mutual understanding and contribute to the peace so greatly needed in our world. The Pope also warned against societies that measure success only through power and prosperity while neglecting the most vulnerable, saying nations that fail to care for the forgotten cannot truly call themselves humane and just. Deborah Castellano-Lubov reports.
2: No nation, no society, and no international order can call itself just and humane if it measures its success solely by power or prosperity, while neglecting those who live at the margins.
3: Pope Leo XIV said this on Thursday morning when addressing new non-resident ambassadors accredited to the Holy See on the occasion of the presentation of their credential letters. He stressed that Christ's love for the least and the forgotten compels us to reject every form of selfishness that leaves the poor and the vulnerable invisible. The Pope encouraged them to help build constructive relations among nations through genuine openness, the fostering of mutual respect, and a shared sense of responsibility. The Pope said he wished to renew the appeal he made when addressing members of the diplomatic corps in early January. He noted, in a time when peace is sought through weapons as a condition for asserting one's own dominion, there is an urgent need for a return to a diplomacy that promotes dialogue and seeks consensus on all levels, bilateral, regional, and multilateral. Such a dialogue, motivated by a sincere search for ways leading to peace, Pope Leo said, demands that words once again express clear realities without distortion or hostility.
2: Express clear realities without distortion or hostility.
3: Only in this way, the Holy Father underscored, can misunderstandings be overcome and trust be rebuilt in the context of international relations. While courteous and clear dialogue is essential, the Pope said, it must be accompanied by a deeper conversion of the heart, the willingness to set aside particular interests for the sake of the common good.
2: May your mission strengthen dialogue, deepen mutual understanding, and contribute to the peace so greatly needed in our world.
3: I'm Deborah Castellano-Lubov.
1: Pope Leo also met on Thursday with participants in a meeting of moderators of associations of the faithful, ecclesial movements and new communities organized by the Dicastery for Laity, Family and Life. In his address, the Pope reflected on governance in the Church, stressing that leadership is essential for the growth and continuity of any community. Governance, he said, means giving a sure direction so that the community may be a place of growth for the people who belong to it. The Pope also warned against groups believing their charism alone is authentic, insisting that ecclesial movements must remain united with the universal church and with local bishops. The climate crisis is central to the new appeal launched this week by more than 130 Christian organisations across Europe, calling on the European Union to accelerate the phase-out of fossil fuels and strengthen climate action. The initiative, launched during Laudato Si week, comes after disappointing international climate talks at COP30 in Brazil and shortly after the Santa Marta Fossil Fuel Conference, as faith groups warn that environmental, economic and geopolitical crises can no longer be treated separately. Lorna Gold, the executive director of the Laudato Si movement, told Vatican Radio that Pope Leo's words have been an important source of encouragement for climate advocates, particularly his warning against indifference or resignation in the face of the ecological crisis.
4: I think we've reached a point in terms of climate change and tackling the climate crisis where it's no longer a future issue. It's an issue which is going to shape how we respond to multiple crises now and into the future. And the crisis that we see right now is a crisis of energy dependency. We have had decades to shift away from our reliance on fossil fuels and to increase renewable energy and to put in place measures which support people in a just transition, those who are facing energy poverty. And unfortunately, within the European Union, this process is slowing down. And in some cases, we are seeing a reversal of the European Green Deal. So the crises are deeply interconnected. The crisis of climate change, the crisis of energy, the crisis of having just policies that address the impacts of energy transition in a fair way. And that's the reason why we're making these connections, where Pope Francis in Laudato Si said that everything is interconnected. And I think in today's world, we're seeing that more and more.
1: Pope Leo has warned against indifference and against resignation. And before him, Pope Francis, of course, when it comes to climate action, how significant has his message been for this campaign?
4: It's been hugely significant. Just last Sunday in the Angelus, he encouraged all those working for ecological justice, including the Laudato Si movement, to recommit to this action. And that is hugely significant that Pope Leo is continuing in the footsteps of Pope Francis and indeed deepening the commitment and the interconnection of climate change to global conflict stability.
1: That was Lorna Gold, Executive Director of the Laudato Si movement. Ellie Pariser is the co-founder and co-director of New Underscore Public, a non-profit dedicated to building digital public places where people can flourish, connect and thrive. Speaking at a conference organised by the Vatican's Dicastery for Communication on preserving human voices and faces in the age of artificial intelligence, Pariser echoed Pope Leo's message for the World Day of Social Communications celebrated on the 17th of May. He also then spoke to Vatican Radio's Isabella de Carvalho about how artificial intelligence can be shaped to bring people together rather than to drive them apart, and about what it means to protect the human person in the face of this emerging technology.
5: What we need to do with AI is to create AI that turns us back toward each other rather than replacing human relationships with chatbot ones. You know, this is a hard problem because the way that AI companies are structured, they're built to maximize the amount of attention and engagement that they get from human beings. But as long as that happens, I think it's going to be a parasitic relationship rather than one that enhances, you know, human connection and dignity.
6: You also spoke about in your address how economic choices often prevail over human concerns in technological developments, especially with AI, but also with social media. So how can the heads of these companies be convinced about the need to change and to go in a more pro-social direction?
5: Well, I think unfortunately or fortunately, it's not about convincing the heads of these companies per se, because at the end of the day, you know, these are our companies that are going to make economic decisions. And so what we need is a political alliance and a level of governance that directs the way that these companies compete toward the common good. And that's a bigger project. It's a political project, but I don't see a way around it. This isn't going to be solved just by sort of virtuous actions on an individual level. It'll be solved by all of us together deciding what kind of society we want and using our voices and our votes and our power to make it happen.
6: Pope Leo obviously has spoken about AI throughout his pontificate and will soon publish an encyclical on preserving the human person in this age of AI. So why is it important for religious leaders like himself and for faith communities to speak out about this topic?
5: Well, I think faith leaders and spirituality have meditated for centuries, mm-hmm. for millennia, on what it means to be human. And that's really the question that AI is bringing up. And so there's a tremendous amount of wisdom and clarity that comes from faith leaders about this topic, and that frankly, people in Silicon Valley and other places need to be listening to.
1: That was Eli Pariser, co-founder and co-director of New Underscore Public, speaking there to Isabella de Carvalho. But also amongst the key speakers at the conference was Tristan Harris, film director, AI expert, and co-founder of the Center for Human Technology. He spoke to Vatican News about the threats that generative AI poses to the authenticity of human faces and voice.
7: The problem with generative AI is it represents so many threats at once. Because generative AI gives you the ability to replace many, many jobs without the transition plan, at the same time that it represents the threat of deepfakes and the breakdown of truth in democracy, at the same time that it represents new fraud and new ways of stealing intellectual property, listening to 3 seconds of someone's voice. And so I think the problem that I see is our ability to contend with what's driving all these problems is the arms race between companies that feel that if I don't get there first to artificial general intelligence, then I'll lose to the other company or country that will get there first. And all of the collateral damage that that causes is justified. Mm-hmm. Does that make sense? So even if it causes mass joblessness, or even if human faces and human voices are stolen and used as data, that might seem bad, but it's not as bad as permanently losing to China, or China permanently losing to the United States, or Sam Altman permanently losing to Elon Musk. So I think the thing to really get is that the way that, you know, I'm from Silicon Valley, and the way that the people in Silicon Valley see this race is that it's existential. They have to get there first. And all of the bad things that can happen are justified by that arms race dynamic. Mm-hmm.
1: And that was Tristan Harris, film director, AI expert, and co-founder of the Center for Humane Technology, speaking there to Fabio Colagrande. And finally, the former president of Cuba, Raúl Castro, has been formally charged in connection to the 1996 shooting down of 2 civilian planes flown by Miami-based exiles, which resulted in 4 deaths. James Blears reports.
8: The original charges date back to 2003, but these latest ones carry more actionable potential weight plus sting. Raúl Castro, who was Cuban Minister of Defense back in 1996, and 5 military pilots from that time are charged with conspiracy to murder and destruction of 2 small aircraft carrying exile group Brothers to Rescue. Cuba's current president, Miguel Díaz-Canel, is accusing U.S. federal prosecutors of lying about the events, insisting that Cuba was acting via legitimate self-defense in response to repeated violations of its airspace and territorial waters. Cuba is dying a slow and protracted economic demise as a result of decades of U.S.-led economic sanctions biting ever harder and far deeper following the end of the Soviet Union. It remains to be seen whether the U.S. will extract Raúl Castro in a similar way to their seizure of Nicolas Maduro in January. In June, Raúl Castro will be 95 years old. For Vatican Radio, James Blears reporting.
1: And that's all that we have time for today. My thanks, as always, go to Luca Rossi, our sound engineer in studio, and of course to all of you for joining us. My name is Francesca Merlo, and I'll see you next time.

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2: In today's program, you can hear our feature, Culture and Society and News for Young People. First, however, our bulletin of church news, followed by Africa News Panorama. I am Festus Tarawali. Pope Leo delivered a strong appeal for global solidarity and peace on Thursday, warning against international systems that prioritize power and prosperity over the most vulnerable. Receiving the credential letters of newly appointed ambassadors to the Holy See from 8 countries, the Pope said that no nation or international order can be considered just and humane if it measures its success solely by power or prosperity while neglecting those who live at the margins. The non-resident ambassadors represented Sierra Leone, Bangladesh, Yemen, Rwanda, Namibia, Mauritius, Chad, and Sri Lanka. In his address in the Clementine Hall, the Pope expressed his wish that their mission may strengthen dialogue, deepen mutual understanding, and contribute to the peace so greatly needed in our world. Deborah Castellano-Lubov reports.
3: No nation, no society, and no international order can call itself just and humane if it measures its success solely by power or prosperity while neglecting those who live at the margins.
4: Pope Leo XIV said this on Thursday morning when addressing new non-resident ambassadors accredited to the Holy See on the occasion of the presentation of their credential letters. He stressed that Christ's love for the least and the forgotten compels us to reject every form of selfishness that leaves the poor and the vulnerable invisible. The Pope encouraged them to help build constructive relations among nations through genuine openness, the fostering of mutual respect, and a shared sense of responsibility. The Pope said he wished to renew the appeal he made when addressing members of the diplomatic corps in early January. He noted, in a time when peace is sought through weapons as a condition for asserting one's own dominion, there is an urgent need for a return to a diplomacy that promotes dialogue and seeks consensus on all levels, bilateral, regional, and multilateral. Such a dialogue, motivated by a sincere search for ways leading to peace, Pope Leo said, demands that words once again express clear realities without distortion or hostility.
3: Express clear realities without distortion or hostility.
4: Only in this way, the Holy Father underscored, can misunderstandings be overcome and trust be rebuilt in the context of international relations. While courteous and clear dialogue is essential, the Pope said, it must be accompanied by a deeper conversion of the heart, the willingness to set aside particular interests for the sake of the common good.
3: May your mission strengthen dialogue, deepen mutual understanding, and contribute to the peace so greatly needed in our world.
4: I'm Deborah Castellano-Lubov.
2: Pope Leo on Thursday also met Cardinal Victor Manuel Fernandez, prefect of the Dicastery for the Doctrine of the Faith, and Monsignor Giordano Piccinotti, titular Archbishop of Gradisca and President of the Administration of the Patrimony of the Apostolic See, known as APSA. Also received in audience were members of the presidency of the episcopal conferences of the countries of the European Union and participants attending the meeting with the moderators of associations of the faithful, ecclesial movements, and new communities. In his address to the participants in that meeting of leaders of ecclesial movements and lay associations organized by the Dicastery for Laity, Family, and Life, the Pope encouraged them to guide those under their care with discernment and transparency so that they may remain open to the world and grounded in communion. The Pope began by reflecting on governance in the Church, noting that leadership of any organization is crucial to the group's success and longevity. Governance, he said, involves giving a sure direction so that the community may be a place of growth for the people who belong to it. In the Church, he continued, leadership is not only about coordinating practical matters, but more importantly, about acting as an expression of God's saving will in Christ. Pope Leo noted that governance in lay associations is entrusted to lay people by their communities, which vote for them.

0: them in freedom. He then pointed to three consequences of leaders' reception of this gift of the Holy Spirit. Leadership, he said, must benefit the entire community, not personal interests, and it must never be imposed, but rather recognized and freely accepted. Finally, he said, leadership in the church is a charism that must be exercised in coordination with and subjected to the discernment of the bishops. Pope Leo then reflected on the prophetic role of lay leaders in the church, noting this requires listening to current pastoral needs in order to respond to new challenges. Belonging, he said, is authentic and fruitful when it is not exhausted in participation in activities internal to the group, but interprets the signs of the times and reaches outward, addressing everyone, the culture of the time, and fields of mission not yet explored. At the same time, he said, lay associations and ecclesial movements are called to embrace communion among themselves and with the universal church. Preserving human voices and faces, this is the theme of an international conference on artificial intelligence taking place this Thursday, the 21st of May, at Rome's Urbaniana University. The event has been organized by the Dicastery for Communication in collaboration with the Dicastery for Culture and Education and the John the 23rd Foundation to mark the World Day of Social Communications. The theme echoes the message of Pope Leo XIV for the World Day, which was observed on Sunday, the 17th of May. The conference, described as a moment of reflection and dialogue on AI, was opened on Thursday morning by Paolo Ruffini, Prefect of the Dicastery for Communication, and Cardinal Jose Tolentino de Mendoza, Prefect of the Dicastery for Culture and Education. Among the speakers in session one of the first panel of the conference on the issue of whether AI is reshaping journalism, society and community was Eli Fariza, co-director of New Public, a non-profit product studio and research organization dedicated to building and promoting healthy digital public spaces. He spoke to Vatican News on the sidelines of the conference.
1: What we need to do with AI is to create AI that turns us back toward each other rather than replacing human relationships with chatbot ones. You know, this is a hard problem because the way that AI companies are structured, they're built to maximize the amount of attention and engagement that they get from human beings. But as long as that happens, I think it's going to be a parasitic relationship rather than one that enhances, you know, human connection and dignity.
2: You also spoke about in your address how economic choices often prevail over human concerns in technological developments, especially with AI, but also with social media. So how can the heads of these companies be convinced about the need to change and to go in a more pro-social direction?
1: Well, I think, unfortunately or fortunately, it's not about convincing the heads of these companies per se, because at the end of the day, you know, these are companies that are going to make economic decisions. And so what we need is a political alliance and a level of governance that directs the way that these companies compete toward the common good. And that's a bigger project. It's a political project, but I don't see a way around it. This isn't going to be solved just by sort of virtuous actions on an individual level. It'll be solved by all of us together deciding what kind of society we want and using our voices and our votes and our power to make it happen.
0: Eli Fariza, co-director of New Public. 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
3: African News Panorama.
4: The World Health Organization, the WHO, has warned that the spread of the Ebola epidemic in the Democratic Republic of Congo could be wider than earlier thought. The warning comes after various Congolese health officials reported that suspected cases and death started to appear in health facilities in early March this year. Investigations started in the second half of April, meaning the disease had already spread to larger parts of Eastern Democratic Republic of Congo. WHO has also reported that the Bundibugyo strain of the Ebola virus, which is responsible for the current outbreak in Congo and Uganda, has no vaccine. The development of the vaccine could take months. Similarly, majority of the Ebola treatment and tests were not made to encounter the Bundibugyo strain. measures to curb the spread of the disease now will rely on interrupting the chain of human-to-human transmission. These measures include identifying, isolating, and monitoring anyone who has been exposed to the virus, managing the remains of deceased individuals to prevent direct contact with highly infectious bodily fluids during traditional funeral rites, separating suspected and confirmed cases into designated care zones, washing hands with soap, and using personal protective equipment like gloves and masks when caring for sick individuals and when handling potentially contaminated materials. The office of a human rights organization, Human Rights Watch, in Liberia has issued a report revealing that many children are forced to delay, miss, or drop out of public schools because the registration fees and the other costs are too high. The government passed a law making education from grade 1 to 9 free and compulsory. Children from poor families, the report notes, often enroll in school late and are often sent home when their parents are unable to pay the fees. Some children even work to pay their fees. Those who are unable drop out entirely or never attend school at all. According to the report, Liberia has one of the highest out-of-school rates in the world. Human Rights Watch has appealed to the Liberian government to abolish registration and other fees in public schools. The outgoing Secretary General of the United Nations, Antonio Guterres, has again called for urgent reform of the United Nations Security Council. Speaking at a news conference on Wednesday in the Japanese capital Tokyo, Mr. Guterres said the current composition of the Security Council lacks legitimacy and effectiveness. He called for greater representation for Africa and Latin America. He also warned that growing conflicts, inequality, and geopolitical divisions are undermining international cooperation. You are tuned to the English Africa service of Vatican Radio.
5: This is Culture and Society, and welcome to the program. In this edition today, the executive director of the Laudato Si movement speaks about its campaign during this Laudato Si work. My name is Kanyanta Godfrey Kampamba. The Laudato Si Week is a global Catholic celebration observed in line with the annual anniversaries of the encyclical of Pope Francis, the Laudato Si, on the care for our common home. It is marked every year for a week, closing on the solemnity of Pentecost Sunday. This week of initiatives, round tables, and ecumenical events explores and shares the ecological progress being achieved within communities, families, groups, and institutions. This year, the event falls between 17th and 24th May. The Laudato Si movement is a global network of over 900 Catholic organizations who work together to address the climate crisis and ecological injustice. Inspired by the 2015 encyclical of Pope Francis, the Laudato Si, the movement aims to turn the Church's teaching on environmentalism into practical action. For that end, the Laudato Si movement has launched an appeal in order to celebrate this year's Laudato Si work. The 2026 appeal centers on the theme From Hope to Action, and it urges Catholics and people of goodwill to move from passive reflection to concrete environmental stewardship. The campaign challenges communities to take measurable steps in order to reduce carbon footprints, protect the poor, and champion ecological justice. The executive director of the Laudato Si movement is Dr. Lorna Gold, a prominent Scottish climate activist and founding member of the movement. Lorna spoke to Vatican Radio's Francesca Mello and explained what the appeal is all about.
6: Where we are seeing the unprecedented impact of our reliance on fossil fuels, both on poverty within Europe and on the climate crisis. So we have reached out to many partners to launch this major campaign initiative, which has four different asks to the European Union. perhaps the most important of which right now is to call on the European Union to put in place a permanent windfall tax on fossil fuel companies who are benefiting greatly from the current crisis, the current energy crisis and the war in Iran.
7: Why is it so important to frame this as both an environmental and a geopolitical issue? Because obviously you link the fossil fuel dependency to climate change, but, you know, to conflict and to instability.
6: Because I think we've reached a point in terms of climate change and tackling the climate crisis where it's no longer a future issue. It's an issue which is going to shape how we respond to multiple crises now and into the future. And the crisis that we see right now is a crisis of energy dependency. We have had decades to shift our reliance on fossil fuels, shift away from our reliance on fossil fuels, and to increase our renewable energy, and to put in place measures which support people in a just transition, those who are facing energy poverty. And unfortunately, within the European Union, this process is slowing down. And in some cases, we are seeing a reversal of the European Green Deal. So the crises are deeply interconnected. The crisis of climate change, the crisis of energy, the crisis of having just policies that address the impacts of energy transition in a fair way. And that's the reason why we're making these connections. Pope Francis in Laudato Si said that everything is interconnected. And I think in today's world, we're seeing that more and more.
7: And how relevant do you think it is, obviously coming right after COP13 in Brazil, which was a bit of a flop in terms of reaching a global agreement on a fossil fuel phase out, but also so soon after the Santa Marta conference, all eyes are on fossil fuels?
6: I think the timing of this initiative is critical. It comes, as you said, after Santa Marta, where we saw 57 countries coming together to look at how we can accelerate the transition away from fossil fuels. It was a historic moment because the conversation was no longer about whether we should do it. And fossil fuels wasn't a taboo subject, which it has often felt in the COP negotiations, but rather it was a concerted effort to think about how do we do this. But the Santa Marta process is fragile because it is additional to the COP processes. And we need to see action now. We need to see the countries that came to Santa Marta and all the others really moving forward on these decisions to end fossil fuels, putting their money where their mouth is. And we are in particular focused on Ireland, which is going to take the next European presidency. The Netherlands, who is the current chair of the Santa Marta process. As we prepare to go forward to the COP this December in Turkey, and then on to the next iteration of the Santa Marta conference, which will be in Tuvalu next year. So the moment now is for countries and blocks of countries like the European Union to really live up to their promises. And that's why this campaign is called Europe Be Faithful. Almost everything we're asking Europe to do through this campaign is already promised. It's about faithfulness to our values, faithfulness to policies and that are already agreed. And in addition, addressing this issue of the windfall tax for fossil fuel companies.
7: Pope Leo has warned time and time again against indifference and against resignation. And before him, Pope Francis, of course, when it comes to climate action, how significant has his message been for this campaign?
6: It's been hugely significant. I think with Pope Leo, we have seen a continuation of his focus on the interconnectedness of issues. Just last Sunday in the Angelus, he encouraged all those working for ecological justice, including the Laudato Si movement, to recommit to this action. And that is hugely significant, that Pope Leo is continuing in the footsteps of Pope Francis and indeed deepening the commitment and the interconnection of climate change to global conflict stability, and giving real encouragement to all those in the climate justice movement who are really facing an uphill struggle in many issues. But the Pope's encouragement, it really matters to us at this stage.
7: And of course, the appeal speaks about protecting the most vulnerable, and that is what, you know, Pope Leo and Pope Francis before him have emphasized so much. But who are the people who are paying the highest price for climate inaction today? In what way is everything interconnected? In what way are the different crises all connected?
6: That's a really good question. I mean, there are so many people on the front lines of climate change right now, whether it's the islanders in the Pacific Islands who are facing really the through sea level rise, the elimination of their islands and forced migration, or it's people, farmers within the European Union itself, who are seeing increasingly erratic weather and floods and droughts and real increasing unpredictability, which translates into a real crisis in terms of the viability of the food system, so greater food insecurity, or indeed people who really would benefit at this stage from greater support to shift away from fossil fuels, people who are facing energy poverty and really can't fathom the fact that right now, while there are conflicts and wars, the fossil fuel industry is reaping huge benefits from the conflict. It's remarkable that the fossil fuel industry is making $30 million per hour in windfall profits because of the increased energy prices.
5: Executive Director of the Laudato Si movement, Dr. Lorna Gold, speaking there with Vatican Radio's Francesca Mello about the Laudato Si week and what the appeal of the Laudato Si movement this year is all about. And that is all we have time for in this edition of Culture and Society. Until next week at the same time, my name is Kanyan Tagodufri Kampamba.
8: And now, news for young people.
0: Hello and welcome to the program. I am Festus Tarawali. As previously reported, a leadership training program for Talitha Kum Youth Ambassadors was held recently in Pretoria, South Africa. Talitha Kum Youth Ambassadors are young volunteers trained by the Global Anti-Trafficking Network of Religious Sisters to prevent and raise awareness about human trafficking. Sheila Purish from the Communications Office of the Conference spoke to two Talitha Kum Youth Ambassadors and two youth coordinators on the sidelines of the training program held from the 11th to the 15th of May.
9: My name is Father Wadia Kennedy. I'm coming from Johannesburg Diocese, from the Komboni Missionaries.
10: Hi, my name is Sister Isdorina Gotelo, a Franciscan Sisters of Season from Archdiocese of Bloemfontein.
11: My name is Khuli Thabang. I am a Youth Ambassador from the Diocese of Bethlehem.
12: And my name is Babalwa Sesedi, a Youth Ambassador from the Archdiocese of Bloemfontein.
13: Thank you so much for talking to us right here on Vatican News. So you've been attending this week-long workshop on human trafficking, of course, being organized by the Talitha Kum Network in collaboration with the SECBC and the LCCLSA. What have you learned? Because we've had several workshops similar to this before, but this time around we're looking more specifically at the youth ambassadors of Talitha Kum. So I think let's start with the youth ambassadors themselves. What have you learned?
12: What I've learned mostly, or rather what stood out for me, was how
6: there's enough legislation concerning human trafficking, but the implementation is where the problem is. So it made me aware that there's protection strategies out there. We just need to go out there and ensure that they are being put in place and do our part and actively participate in trying to combat the scourge of human trafficking.
13: And what about in Bethlehem Diocese? What sort of awareness programs do you have?
11: About the awareness programs that we have, invite the youth and educate them about the causes of human trafficking and how they can compare to them.
13: Okay, so let's talk about that precisely, Father and Sister. You know, raising awareness, what tools do you use? What tools do you give to the young people, to these young youth ambassadors when they go back to their dioceses to do their work?
9: We have a campaign, especially in our parish where I'm working from. We need to raise quite awareness to the public so that we educate the community where the people they are coming from. If there is no awareness and education to the public, then definitely we shall have an increase of number of the traffickers in our country and also in our communities where we are staying without giving them enough awareness.
10: For us in the Archdiocese of Bloemfontein, we are going to visit a different dioceses, different parishes and also schools, that we are going to make awareness to the children.
0: The voices of two Talitha Kum youth ambassadors and two youth coordinators. And that's all for this edition of News for Young People. You're tuned to the Africa Service of Vatican Radio. Praised be Jesus Christ. Laudetur Jesus Christus.

Laudetur Jesus Christus. 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Stay tuned for Holy Mass being broadcast live from the Chapel of the Annunciation of Vatican Radio. 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The readings are taken from this Sunday's liturgical texts.

0: And of the Son and of the Holy Spirit.
1: Amen. Amen.
0: The grace of our Lord Jesus Christ and the love of God and the communion of the Holy Spirit be with you all.
2: And with your spirit.

0: brothers and sisters to pray for me to the Lord our God. May Almighty God have mercy on us, forgive us our sins, and bring us to everlasting life.
1: Amen.
0: Lord, have mercy.
2: Lord, have mercy.
0: Christ, have mercy.
2: Christ, have mercy.
0: Lord, have mercy.
2: Lord, have mercy.
0: Glory to God in the highest,
3: and on earth peace to the people of good will.
0: We praise you,
3: we bless you,
0: we adore you,
3: we glorify you,
0: we give you thanks for your great glory.
3: Lord God, heavenly King, O God, almighty Father, Lord Jesus Christ, only begotten Son, Lord God, Lamb of God, Son of the Father, you take away the sins of the world, have mercy on us. You take away the sins of the world, receive our prayer. You are seated at the right hand of the Father, have mercy on us. For you alone are the Holy One, you alone are the Lord, you alone are the Most High, Jesus Christ, with the Holy Spirit, in the glory of God the Father.
0: Amen. Let us pray. O God, who by the mystery of today's great feast sanctify your world church in every people and nations, pour out, we pray, the gift of the Holy Spirit across the face of the earth, and with the divine grace that was at work when the gospel was first proclaimed, fill now once more the hearts of believers through our Lord Jesus Christ, your Son, who lives and reigns with you in the unity of the Holy Spirit, one God forever and ever. Amen. Amen.
4: A reading from the Acts of the Apostles. When the time for Pentecost was fulfilled, they were all in one place together. And suddenly there came from the sky a noise like a strong driving wind, and it filled the entire house in which they were. Then there appeared to them tongues as of fire, which parted and came to rest on each one of them. And they were all filled with the Holy Spirit and began to speak in different tongues, as the Spirit enabled them to proclaim. Now there were devout Jews from every nation under heaven staying in Jerusalem. At this sound, they gathered in a large crowd, but they were confused because each one heard them speaking in his own language. They were astounded, and in amazement they asked, "Are not all these people who are speaking Galileans? Then how does each of us hear them in his native language? We are Parthians, Medes and Elamites, inhabitants of Mesopotamia, Judea and Cappadocia, Pontus and Asia, Phrygia, Pamphylia, Egypt and the districts of Libya near Cyrene, as well as travelers from Rome, both Jews and converts to Judaism, Cretans and Arabs. Yet we hear them speaking in our own tongues of the mighty acts of God." The word of the Lord.
5: Thanks be to God.
6: Lord, send out your Spirit and renew the face of the earth.
5: Lord, send out your Spirit and renew the face of the earth.
6: Bless the Lord, O my soul. O Lord, my God, you are great indeed. How manifold are your works, O Lord. The earth is full of your creatures.
5: Lord, send out your Spirit and renew the face of the earth.
6: May the glory of the Lord endure forever. May the Lord be glad in his works. Pleasing to him be my theme. I will be glad in the Lord.
5: Lord, send out your Spirit and renew the face of the earth.
6: If you take away their breath, they perish and return to their dust. When you send forth your Spirit, they are created, and you renew the face of the earth.
5: Lord, send out your Spirit and renew the face of the earth.
7: A reading from the St. Paul first letter to the Corinthians. Brothers and sisters, no one can say Jesus is Lord except by the Holy Spirit. There are different kinds of spiritual gifts, but the same Spirit. There are different forms of service, but the same Lord. There are different workings, but the same God who produces all of them in every

0: one. To each individual, the manifestation of a spirit is given for some benefit. As a body is one, though it has many parts, and all the parts of the body, though many, are one body, so also Christ. For in one spirit we were all baptized in one body, whether Jews or Greeks, slaves or free persons, and we were all given to drink of one spirit. The word of the Lord.
1: Thanks be to God.
2: Come, Holy Spirit, come, and from your celestial home, shed a ray of light divine. 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Come within our bosom shine, you of comforters of the best, you the soul's most welcome guest. Sweet refreshment here below, in our labor rest most sweet, grateful coolness in the heat, solace in the midst of woe, O most blessed light divine, shine within these hearts of yours, and our inmost being fill. Where you are not, we have naught, nothing good in deed or thought, nothing free from taint of ill. Heal our wounds, our strength renew, on our dryness pour your dew, wash the stains of guilt away, bend the stubborn heart and will, melt the frozen, warm the chill, guide the steps that go astray, on the faithful who adore and confess you evermore, in your sevenfold gift descend, give them virtue's sure reward, give them your salvation, Lord, give them joys that never end, amen, alleluia.

0: The Lord be with you.
1: And with your spirit.
0: A reading from the Holy Gospel according to John.
1: Glory to you, Lord.
0: On the evening of that first day of the week, when the door were locked, where the disciples were for fear of the Jews, Jesus came and stood in their midst and said to them, "Peace be with you." When he had said this, he showed them his hands and his side. The disciples rejoiced when they saw the Lord. Jesus said to them again, "Peace be with you. As the Father has sent me, so I sent you." And when he had said this, he breathed on them and said to them, "Receive the Holy Spirit. Whose sins you forgive are forgiven them, and whose sins you retain are retained." The Gospel of the Lord.
1: Praise to you, Lord Jesus Christ.
0: Dear brothers and sisters, at Pentecost, we celebrate the gift of the Holy Spirit to the disciples, the first group of Christian believers. This gift of the Holy Spirit is the culmination of the life, death, and resurrection of Jesus. Today, we do not pray to receive the Holy Spirit. The presence of the Holy Spirit in us has been affirmed and proclaimed in the sacraments of baptism and confirmation. Instead, we pray to grow more aware of the Spirit presence in our daily lives and to allow that Spirit to grow within us, gradually reshaping our minds and hearts in the image of Jesus. Let us pray. Holy Spirit, bring gift of wisdom, courage, understanding, right judgment, knowledge, reverence, wonder, and awe in God's presence. May we be graced by them all as we discern and decide how we can best work together to build up each other and to let God's love be seen at work in each of us. Amen. Let us proclaim our faith.
1: I believe in God, the Father Almighty, creator of heaven and earth, and in Jesus Christ, his only Son, our Lord, who was conceived by the Holy Spirit, born of the Virgin Mary, suffered under Pontius Pilate, was crucified, died, and was buried. He descended into hell. On the third day he rose again from the dead. He ascended into heaven, and is seated at the right hand of God, the Father Almighty. From there he will come to judge the living and the dead. I believe in the Holy Spirit, the Holy Catholic Church, the communion of saints, the forgiveness of sins, the resurrection of the body, and life everlasting. Amen.
0: On this birthday of the Church, we pray to our Heavenly Father for a fresh outpouring and anointing of the Holy Spirit on all of us, and upon the whole world, so that we may enjoy the abundant gift and fruits of the Spirit.
2: Lord, send forth your Spirit and renew the face of the earth.
1: Lord, send forth your Spirit and renew the face of the earth.
2: For Pope Leo and all the leaders of the Church, that they may be filled with the power of the Holy Spirit in their mission of leading, guiding, and proclaiming, we pray,
1: Lord, send forth your Spirit and renew the face of the earth.
2: For the whole Church, may we open ourselves to the Holy Spirit so that the fresh air of communion, participation, and mission may usher in and we all be rewarded in the Spirit, we pray,
1: Lord, send forth your Spirit and renew the face of the earth.
2: For justice and peace, For an end to racism and all kinds of discriminations, may we build a church and the world of unity and hope for all people. We pray,
1: Lord, send forth your spirit and renew the face of the earth.
2: For those who experience difficulties in marriage, may the Holy Spirit enter their lives and heal them and help them experience love, reconciliation, peace, joy, and harmony. We pray,
1: Lord, send forth your spirit and renew the face of the earth.
2: For all of us participating in the sacred liturgy, that we may experience fresh anointing of the Holy Spirit and live in the hope and expectation of heavenly banquet, we pray.
1: Lord, send forth your spirit and renew the face of the earth. Heavenly Father, we ask you to fill the whole world with the strong wind of the Holy Spirit so that we may find greater joy and meaning in following your Son and our Savior Jesus Christ, who lives and reigns with you in the Holy Spirit, one God forever and ever. Amen.

0: of the final work of human hands will become our spiritual drink. Blessed be God forever. With humble spirit and contrite heart, may we be accepted by you, O Lord, and may our sacrifice in your sight this day be pleasing to you, Lord God. Wash me, O Lord, for my iniquity, and cleanse me for my sin. Pray, brothers and sisters, that my sacrifice and yours may be acceptable to God, the Almighty Father.
1: May the Lord accept the sacrifice at your hands for the praise and glory of his name, for our good and the good of all of his holy church.
0: Let us pray. Grant, we pray, O Lord, that, as promised by your Son, the Holy Spirit may reveal to us more abundantly the hidden mystery of this sacrifice and graciously lead us into all truth through Christ our Lord.
1: Amen.
0: The Lord be with you.
1: And with your spirit.
0: Lift up your hearts.
1: We lift them up to the Lord.
0: Let us give thanks to the Lord our God.
1: It is right and just.
0: It is truly right and just, our duty and our salvation, always and everywhere, to give you thanks, Lord, Holy Father, Almighty and Eternal God, for bringing your Paschal mystery to completion. You bestow the Holy Spirit today on those you made your adopted children by uniting them to your only begotten Son. This same Spirit, as the Church came to birth, open to all peoples the knowledge of God and brought together the many languages of the earth in profession of the one faith. Therefore, overcome with Paschal joy, every land, every people exalts in your praise, and even the heavenly powers with the angelic host sing together the unending hymn of your glory as their acclaim.
1: Holy, holy, holy, holy Lord, God of hosts, heaven and earth are full of your glory. Hosanna in the highest. Blessed is he who comes in the name of the Lord. Hosanna in the highest.
0: You are indeed holy, O Lord, and all you have created rightly gives you praise. For through your Son, our Lord Jesus Christ, by the power and working of the Holy Spirit, you give life to all things and make them holy. And you never cease to gather a people to yourself, so that from the rising of the sun to its setting, a pure sacrifice may be offered to your name. Therefore, O Lord, we humbly implore you, by the same Spirit, graciously make holy this gift we have brought to you for consecration, that they may become the body and blood of your Son, our Lord Jesus Christ, at whose command we celebrate these mysteries. For on the night he was betrayed, he himself took bread, and giving you thanks, he said the blessing, broke the bread, and gave it to his disciples, saying, take this, all of you, and eat of it, for this is my body, which will be given up for you. In a similar way, when supper was ended, he took the chalice, and giving you thanks, he said the blessing, and gave the chalice to his disciples, saying, take this, all of you, and drink from it, for this is the chalice of my blood, the blood of a new and eternal covenant, which will be poured out for you and for many for the forgiveness of sins. Do this in memory of me. The mystery of faith.
1: When we eat this bread and drink this cup, we proclaim your death, O Lord, until you come again.
0: Therefore, O Lord, as we celebrate the memorial of the saving passion of your Son, his wondrous resurrection and ascension into heaven. And as we look forward to his second coming, we offer you in thanksgiving this holy and living sacrifice. Look, we pray, upon the oblation of your church and recognizing the sacrificial victim by whose death you will to reconcile us to yourself, grant that we, who are nourished by the body and blood of your Son and filled with his Holy Spirit, may become one body, one spirit in Christ. May he make of us an eternal offering to you, so that we may obtain an inheritance with your elect, especially with the most blessed Virgin Mary, Mother of God, and blessed Joseph, her spouse, with your blessed apostles and glorious martyrs, and with all the saints on whose constant intercession in your presence we rely for unfailing help. May this sacrifice of our reconciliation, we pray, O Lord, advance the peace and salvation of all the world. Be pleased to confirm in faith and charity your pilgrim church on earth with your servant, Leo, our Pope, and our bishops, the order of bishops, all the clergy, and the entire people you have gained for your own. Listen graciously to the prayers of this family whom you have summoned before you. In your compassion, O merciful Father, gather to yourself all your children scattered throughout the world. To our departed brothers and sisters, and to all who were pleasing to you at their passing from this life, give kind admittance to your kingdom. There we hope to enjoy forever the fullness of your glory through Christ our Lord, through whom you bestow on the world all that is good. Through him and with him and in him, O God Almighty Father, in the unity of the Holy Spirit, all glory and honor is yours forever and ever. Amen. At the Savior command, informed by divine teaching, we dare to pray. Our Father, who art in heaven, hallowed be thy name. Thy kingdom come, thy will be done on earth as it is in heaven. Give us this day our daily bread, and forgive us our trespasses, as we forgive those who trespass against us. And lead us not into temptation, but deliver us from evil. Deliver us, Lord, we pray, from every evil. Graciously grant peace in our days, that by the help of your mercy we may be always free from sin and safe from all distress as we await the blessed hope and the coming of our Savior Jesus Christ.
1: For the kingdom, the power, and the glory are yours, now and forever.
0: Lord Jesus Christ, who said to your apostles, "Peace I leave you, my peace I give you," look not on our sins, but on the faith of your church, and graciously grant her peace and unity in accordance with your will, who lives and reigns forever and ever.
1: Amen.
0: The peace of the Lord be with you always.
1: And with your spirit.
0: Lamb of God,
1: you take away the sins of the world, have mercy on us. Lamb of God, you take away the sins of the world, have mercy on us. Lamb of God, you take away the sins of the world, grant us peace.
0: Behold the Lamb of God, behold him who takes away the sins of the world. Blessed are those called to the supper of the Lamb.
1: Lord, I am not worthy that you should enter under my roof, but only say the word, and my soul shall be healed.
0: May the body and blood of Christ keep us safe for eternal life. Amen.

0: Let us pray. O God, who bestow heavenly gift upon your church, give God, we pray, the grace you have given, that the gift of the Holy Spirit poured out upon us may retain all its force, and that this spiritual food may gain her abundance of eternal redemption through Christ our Lord.
1: Amen.
0: The Lord be with you.
1: And with your spirit.
0: May Almighty God bless you, the Father and the Son and the Holy Spirit.
1: Amen.
0: Go forth, the Mass is ended.
1: Thanks be to God.
2: 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Laudetur Jesus Christus. Praised be Jesus Christ.

0: Laudato Jesus Christus, Vatican and World News.
1: In the headlines this Friday, May the 22nd, the United Nations reports sharp increases in skin diseases in Gaza, including scabies and chickenpox, along with a rise in illnesses linked to widespread rat infestations. In a speech to the UN Security Council, the Holy See calls for the protection of civilians and for respect for religious sites and healthcare workers in conflict zones. And as we prepare for the publication of Pope Leo's first encyclical on artificial intelligence, we speak to Benjamin Rossman, a professor at the School of Computer Science and Applied Mathematics in South Africa, about the dangers of a global divide in artificial intelligence. In the Vatican, I'm Joseph Tollock. Gaza's humanitarian emergency is deepening as public health risks surge and critical infrastructure remains in ruins. Nathan Morley has the latest.
2: In recent weeks, UNRWA has reported sharp increases in skin diseases, including scabies and chickenpox, along with a rise in illnesses which are linked to widespread rodent infestations. The agency said overcrowding, collapsed water and sanitation systems, and deteriorating environmental conditions are driving a growing rat population across displacement sites. Nearly 90% of Gaza's water and sanitation infrastructure has been destroyed or damaged, leaving around 80% of residents dependent on water trucking. That means bringing water into the strip. Despite severe shortages of fuel, supplies and equipment, United Nations teams are continuing to provide drinking and domestic water to more than half of the population. The World Health Organization said more than 1,800 health facilities are partially or completely destroyed, including major hospitals, primary care centers, clinics, pharmacies, and laboratories. Most Palestinian families remain displaced, living in tents amid rubble and relying almost entirely on humanitarian assistance for basic needs. A recent report by the United Nations and European Union, along with the World Bank, estimated that a staggering $71 billion was needed to help the devastated enclave recover over the next decade. The report indicated that more than $26 billion would be needed in the first 18 months alone just to restore essential services and rebuild basic infrastructure. After more than 3 years of war between Hamas and Israel, at least 371,000 homes have been destroyed or damaged, affecting more than 6 in 10 Gazans. For Vatican Radio, this is Nathan Morley reporting.
1: In a speech to the UN Security Council this week, the Holy See called for the protection of civilians and for respect for healthcare workers in conflict zones. As Linda Bordoni reports, the Holy See delegation also raised ethical concerns over emerging military technology.
3: Addressing the Security Council's open debate on the protection of civilians in armed conflict held in New York this week, the delegation of the Holy See outlined the tragic reality faced by millions worldwide as civilians bear the heaviest burden in modern conflicts, suffering displacement, violence, hunger, and the collapse of critical services. The delegation highlighted the profound ethical responsibility that transcends legal frameworks and pointed to three key areas of concern: the need to protect places of worship and religious communities, the need to safeguard medical personnel and facilities, and ethical concerns regarding emerging technologies used in modern warfare. Expressing

0: targeted, concluding with an appeal for respect for international humanitarian law and a renewed emphasis on prevention, dialogue, and the peaceful resolution of conflicts. Authentic peace, it said, is built not through fear or destruction, but through encounter, trust, and responsibility. I'm Linda Bordoni.
1: Pope Leo XIV met today with participants in an international conference on artificial intelligence entitled Preserving Human Faces and Voices. The Pope encouraged the Church's efforts to educate people about AI while leading them to Christ and also to a restored trust in technology. Devin Watkins reports.
2: Promoted by the Dicastery for Communication, the one-day conference brought together experts in the field of AI, education, and theology. Speaking to attendees on Friday, Pope Leo XIV upheld the Church's involvement in shaping the advance of digital technologies while helping educate people to use them wisely. The Second Vatican Council's decree on the mass media, he said, recalls that the Church was founded by Christ to bring salvation to everyone through the gospel by employing the means at her disposal. However, said the Pope, unbridled implementation of technology at the expense of human dignity leads to tools that exploit our need for human relationships. Pope Leo therefore urged the Church to help people rediscover the true meaning and grandeur of humanity as intended by God.
3: It is therefore all the more imperative to recover an understanding of the true meaning and grandeur of humanity as intended by God. It is in this sense that the challenge we currently face is not technological, but anthropological.
2: By contemplating Christ, said Pope Leo, we come to know ourselves better since we cannot understand our own heart apart from the heart of Christ. The Pope invited the Church and her leaders to work with educational systems to foster media and AI literacy in young people so that they may learn to think critically. As the Church seeks the spiritual well-being of young people, he said, we must help them to learn moderation and discipline in their use of technology. Pope Leo XIV concluded by pointing out that the AI age and our response to it is an essential theme for the Church as she seeks to help everyone grow to full maturity.
3: It is my hope that these reflections lead to a restored trust in technology as a fruit of the genius of the human person in harmony with God's creative design.
2: I'm Devin Watkins.
1: So we heard there about the Pope's message to the Preserving Human Faces and Voices conference in Rome. Speaking at the conference was Benjamin Rossman, a professor at the School of Computer Science and Applied Mathematics at the University of Witwatersrand in South Africa. On the sidelines of the event, he spoke to Vatican Radio about the dangers of a global divide in AI and about the importance of hearing from all communities across the globe.
4: At the core, what we have to do is make sure voices are represented, and not just in a kind of token, tip your hat at it kind of way, but really finding who are the people in these communities that can drive their own narratives. We need those voices coming out because there's going to be different concerns in different places, there's different priorities, there's, you know, and these come in many different forms, but I think it's got to be a bottom-up kind of movement. And this is difficult, right? You can't mandate top-down, oh, everybody needs to be preserving their own languages, because maybe in some places that's less important and other things are more important. So to me, there's this element of grassroots, of like being in those communities, being embedded in those communities, and finding the right people, giving them voices and ways to amplify what they're doing. This is what we've been trying to do across Africa.
5: Pope Leo has spoken about AI throughout his pontificate, and he will soon publish an encyclical on exactly this topic. Why do you think it's important also for religious leaders to, like himself, to speak about these topics?
4: So I actually think it's one of the most important things. A big problem to me is the race condition that we find ourselves in at the moment, where countries are competing against each other and companies are competing against each other. And because there's so many positive outcomes that can come out of AI, but also so many risks. And as I kind of spoke, there's this almost game theoretic problem where if everybody's in this competition, if you feel strongly that it should work differently and you're in that race already, you can't do anything about it. We need people with more moral authority to come and almost change the rules of the game. Now, who can do that? Would it be world leaders? Well, we're maybe having a bit of a crisis of faith in many of our world leaders at the moment, but I think some of these actual faith leaders are people that have maybe a stronger reputation in terms of caring about humanity. They're not working on the same 4-year election cycles and that sort of thing.

0: That feels to me that these are the right groups of people to be trying to convene the different players that are competing in potentially destructive and negative ways, convening them to try and reset the rules of the game. And I think this is probably our biggest hope going forward, is if we can change those rules, we can get better outcomes, and who better to do this than our kind of spiritual leaders in the world today.
1: That was Benjamin Rossman, a professor in South Africa, speaking there to Vatican Radio's Isabella de Carvalho. Now, this conference is, of course, taking place in the run-up to the publication on Monday of Pope Leo's first encyclical, which will be entitled Magnifica Humanitas, on the safeguarding of the human person in the time of artificial intelligence. At the conference, a lineup of technology experts, teachers and professors reflected on the Pope's teachings and on his encouragement to keep the human person and its dignity at the centre. Speaking at the conclusion of the conference, Bishop Paul Tai, the Secretary of the Dicastery for Culture and Education, shared his takeaways from the event.
2: I think the top takeaway for me is that this was a conference that reminded us that there's nothing inevitable about the future of AI. Occasionally, and when the speaker said it, there's so much information, it's almost like we're overwhelmed. And it's almost in that context, you just wait and see and be passive. Whereas it's really, for me, I think the word I would take from it, I would come in with the word agency. A word we were introduced to was wegency, which is the agency that comes when people work together, when build communities. And I think that's what the conference did. It brought people from tech, it brought people from the education establishment, it brought people from more marginal parts of our world, and into a discussion about how we the people, we humanity, can in a sense make sure that this wonderful new technology will actually serve to progress the interests of all of us.
3: All of the speakers referred to the three pillars that Pope Leo XIV pointed us to in his message.
2: Yeah, the three pillars that kept coming out there was one was responsibility, which I think is related to that agency thing, where the different responsibilities we all have, from engineers to entrepreneurs to the public, consumers, to be attentive and intentional about what we're doing in terms of our use of AI. A question that came up there was when to AI and when not to AI, just to keep alive our own agency. That was the responsibility. The education then follows very much from that. It's to educate people about how AI works so that they can have a critical awareness of its strengths and its weaknesses and educate themselves in terms of the best uses. And then finally, that sense of cooperation. We need to build an alliance between various constituencies to ensure that we have an adequate response to something that is transversal, is changing what it is to be human in so many ways, that we need the voices of the scientists, we need the voices of the economists, the politicians, the educators, and the public.
1: That was Bishop Paul Tai speaking there to Vatican Radio's Linda Bordoni. And finally, just a few last bits of news. Pope Leo today authorised the promulgation of 6 decrees from the Dicastery for the Cause of the Saints, paving the way for the beatification of the Lebanese Patriarch Elias Hoyek and 80 martyrs from the Spanish Civil War, as well as 4 new venerables. And the Pope also today met with the Prime Minister of Ireland, Micheál Martin. The Holy See described the meeting as cordial, said that satisfaction was expressed for the good relations between the Holy See and Ireland. It said in a press release that the country's socioeconomic situation was discussed, as well as the relationships between the local church and the state, with particular focus on education. And finally, the conversation also covered the situation in Europe and the Middle East, the prospects for peace in those regions, as well as the question of multilateralism. That's all we've got time for today. Thank you very much for listening. In the Vatican, I'm Joseph Tollett. Goodbye.

0: Laudato Jesus Christus. Vatican and World News.
1: In the headlines this Friday, May the 22nd, the United Nations reports sharp increases in skin diseases in Gaza, including scabies and chickenpox, along with a rise in illnesses linked to widespread rat infestations. In a speech to the UN Security Council, the Holy See calls for the protection of civilians and for respect for religious sites and healthcare workers in conflict zones. And as we prepare for the publication of Pope Leo's first encyclical on artificial intelligence, we speak to Benjamin Rossman, a professor at the School of Computer Science and Applied Mathematics in South Africa, about the dangers of a global divide in artificial intelligence. In the Vatican, I'm Joseph Tollock. Gaza's humanitarian emergency is deepening as public health risks surge and critical infrastructure remains in ruins. Nathan Morley has the latest.
2: In recent weeks, UNRWA has reported sharp increases in skin diseases, including scabies and chickenpox, along with a rise in illnesses which are linked to widespread rodent infestations. The agency said overcrowding, collapsed water and sanitation systems, and deteriorating environmental conditions are driving a growing rat population across displacement sites. Nearly 90% of Gaza's water and sanitation infrastructure has been destroyed or damaged, leaving around 80% of residents dependent on water trucking. That means bringing water into the strip. Despite severe shortages of fuel, supplies and equipment, United Nations teams are continuing to provide drinking and domestic water to more than half of the population. The World Health Organization said more than 1,800 health facilities are partially or completely destroyed, including major hospitals, primary care centers, clinics, pharmacies, and laboratories. Most Palestinian families remain displaced, living in tents amid rubble and relying almost entirely on humanitarian assistance for basic needs. A recent report by the United Nations and European Union, along with the World Bank, estimated that a staggering $71 billion was needed to help the devastated enclave recover over the next decade. The report indicated that more than $26 billion would be needed in the first 18 months alone just to restore essential services and rebuild basic infrastructure. After more than 3 years of war between Hamas and Israel, at least 371,000 homes have been destroyed or damaged, affecting more than 6 in 10 Gazans. For Vatican Radio, this is Nathan Morley reporting.
1: In a speech to the UN Security Council this week, the Holy See called for the protection of civilians and for respect for healthcare workers in conflict zones. As Linda Bordoni reports, the Holy See delegation also raised ethical concerns over emerging military technology.
3: Addressing the Security Council's open debate on the protection of civilians in armed conflict held in New York this week, the delegation of the Holy See outlined the tragic reality faced by millions worldwide as civilians bear the heaviest burden in modern conflicts, suffering displacement, violence, hunger, and the collapse of critical services. The delegation highlighted the profound ethical responsibility that transcends legal frameworks and pointed to three key areas of concern: the need to protect places of worship and religious communities, the need to safeguard medical personnel and facilities, and ethical concerns regarding emerging technologies used in modern warfare. Expressing grave concern for attacks on religious sites and communities, the delegation warned that such acts wound the spiritual and social fabric of societies and noted that in times of conflict, these places often serve as refuge, offering aid and fostering solidarity. Regarding an increasing number of attacks on medics and health facilities, the Holy See delegation said that those who are wounded or sick must never be denied care, and those who provide humanitarian assistance must never be targeted, concluding with an appeal for respect for international humanitarian law and a renewed emphasis on prevention, dialogue, and the peaceful resolution of conflicts, Authentic peace, it said, is built not through fear or destruction, but through encounter, trust, and responsibility. I'm Linda Bordoni.
1: Pope Leo XIV met today with participants in an international conference on artificial intelligence entitled Preserving Human Faces and Voices. The Pope encouraged the Church's efforts to educate people about AI while leading them to Christ and also to a restored trust in technology. Devin Watkins reports.
4: Promoted by the Dicastery for Communication, the one-day conference brought together experts in the field of AI, education, and theology. Speaking to attendees on Friday, Pope Leo XIV upheld the Church's involvement in shaping the advance of digital technologies while helping educate people to use them wisely. The Second Vatican Council's decree on the mass media, he said, recalls that the Church was founded by Christ to bring salvation to everyone through the gospel by employing the means at her disposal. However, said the Pope, unbridled implementation of technology at the expense of human dignity leads to tools that exploit our need for human relationships. Pope Leo therefore urged the Church to help people rediscover the true meaning and grandeur of humanity as intended by God.
5: It is therefore all the more imperative to recover an understanding of the true meaning and grandeur of humanity as intended by God. It is in this sense that the challenge we currently face is not technological, but anthropological.
4: By contemplating Christ, said Pope Leo, we come to know ourselves better since we cannot understand our own heart apart from the heart of Christ. The Pope invited the Church and her leaders to work with educational systems to foster media and AI literacy in young people so that they may learn to think critically. As the Church seeks the spiritual well-being of young people, he said, we must help them to learn moderation and discipline in their use of technology. Pope Leo XIV concluded by pointing out that the AI age and our response to it is an essential theme for the Church as she seeks to help everyone grow to full maturity.
5: It is my hope that these reflections lead to a restored trust in technology as a fruit of the genius of the human person in harmony with God's creative design.
4: I'm Devin Watkins.
1: So we heard there about the Pope's message to the Preserving Human Faces and Voices conference in Rome. Speaking at the conference was Benjamin Rossman, a professor at the School of Computer Science and Applied Mathematics at the University of Witwatersrand in South Africa. On the sidelines of the event, he spoke to Vatican Radio about the dangers of a global divide in AI and about the importance of hearing from all communities across the globe.
6: At the core, what we have to do is make sure voices are represented, and not just in a kind of token, tip your hat at it kind of way, but really finding who are the people in these communities that can drive their own narratives. We need those voices coming out because there's going to be different concerns in different places. There's different priorities. There's, you know, and these come in many different forms, but I think it's got to be a bottom-up kind of movement. And this is difficult, right? You can't mandate top-down, oh, everybody needs to be preserving their own languages, because maybe in some places that's less important and other things are more important. So to me, there's this element of grassroots, of like being in those communities, being embedded in those communities, and finding the right people, giving them voices and ways to amplify what they're doing. This is what we've been trying to do across Africa.
7: Pope Leo has spoken about AI throughout his pontificate, and he will soon publish an encyclical on exactly this topic. Why do you think it's important also for religious leaders to, like himself, to speak about these topics?
6: So I actually think it's one of the most important things. A big problem to me is the race condition that we find ourselves in at the moment, where countries are competing against each other and companies are competing against each other. And because there's so many positive outcomes that can come out of AI, but also so many risks. And as I kind of spoke, there's this almost game theoretic problem where if everybody's in this competition, if you feel strongly that it should work differently and you're in that race already, you can't do anything about it. We need people with more moral authority to come and almost change the rules of the game. Now, who can do that? Would it be world leaders? Well, we're maybe having a bit of a crisis of faith in many of our world leaders at the moment, but I think some of these actual faith leaders are people that have maybe a stronger reputation in terms of caring about humanity. They're not working on the same four-year election cycles and that sort of thing. And that feels to me that these are the right groups of people to be trying to convene the different players that are competing in potentially destructive and negative ways, convening them to try and reset the rules of the game. And I think this is probably our biggest hope going forward, is if we can change those rules, we can get better outcomes, and who better to do this than our kind of spiritual leaders in the world today.
1: That was Benjamin Rossman, a professor in South Africa, speaking there to Vatican Radio's Isabella de Carvalho. Now, this conference is, of course, taking place in the run-up to the publication on Monday of Pope Leo's first encyclical, which will be entitled Magnifica Humanitas, on the safeguarding of the human person in the time of artificial intelligence. At the conference, a lineup of technology experts, teachers and professors reflected on the Pope's teachings and on his encouragement to keep the human person and its dignity at the centre. Speaking at the conclusion of the conference, Bishop Paul Tai, the Secretary of the Dicastery for Culture and Education, shared his takeaways from the event.
8: I think the top takeaway for me is that this was a conference that reminded us that there's nothing inevitable about the future of AI. Occasionally, and when the speaker said it, there's so much information, it's almost like we're overwhelmed. And it's almost in that context, you just wait and see and be passive. Whereas it's really, for me, I think the word I would take from it, I would come in with the word agency. A word we were introduced to was wegency, which is the agency that comes when people work together, when build communities. And I think that's what the conference did. It brought people from tech, it brought people from the education establishment, it brought people from more marginal parts of our world, and into a discussion about how we the people, we humanity, can in a sense make sure that this wonderful new technology will actually serve to progress the interests of all of us.
9: All of the speakers referred to the three pillars that Pope Leo XIV pointed us to in his message.
8: Yeah, the three pillars that kept coming out there was, one was responsibility, which I think is related to that agency thing, where the different responsibilities we all have, from engineers to entrepreneurs to the public, consumers, to be attentive and intentional about what we're doing in terms of our use of AI. A question that came up there was when to AI and when not to AI. Just to keep alive our own agency, that was the responsibility. The education then follows very much from that. It's to educate people about how AI works so that they can have a critical awareness of its strengths and its weaknesses, and educate themselves in terms of the best uses. And then finally, that sense of cooperation. We need to build an alliance between various constituencies to ensure that we have an adequate response to something that is transversal, is changing what it is to be human in so many ways, that we need the voices of the scientists, we need the voices of the economists, the politicians, the educators, and the public.
1: That was Bishop Paul Tai speaking there to Vatican Radio's Linda Bordoni. And finally, just a few last bits of news. Pope Leo today authorised the promulgation of 6 decrees from the Dicastery for the Cause of the Saints, paving the way for the beatification of the Lebanese patriarch Elias Hoyek and 80 martyrs from the Spanish Civil War, as well as 4 new venerables. And the Pope also today met with the Prime Minister of Ireland, Micheál Martin. The Holy See described the meeting as cordial, said that satisfaction was expressed for the good relations between the Holy See and Ireland. It said in a press release that the country's socioeconomic situation was discussed, as well as the relationships between the local church and the state, with particular focus on education. And finally, the conversation also covered the situation in Europe and the Middle East, the prospects for peace in those regions, as well as the question of multilateralism. That's all we've got time for today. Thank you very much for listening. In the Vatican, I'm Joseph Tollett. Goodbye.

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2: Stay tuned for our reports with the Pope on Friday and the other stories. That will be followed by our feature, development and the economy, and our reflection on this coming Sunday's readings. I am John Baptist Tumusime. On Friday, Pope Leo XIV received an audience participants in the International Artificial Intelligence Conference, AI, sponsored by the Dicastery for Communication in collaboration with the Dicastery for Culture and Education. The conference took place in Rome on Thursday. In his address, the Holy Father noted that the primary concern of the Church has been and continues to be the eternal salvation of every human person. This concern, he said, must inform not only our decisions and actions, but also the use and direction given to media, digital technology, and artificial intelligence in order to ensure that these tools be placed at the authentic service of humanity. We have a report.
3: The one-day conference brought together experts in the field of AI, education, and theology. Speaking to attendees on Friday, Pope Leo XIV upheld the Church's involvement in shaping the advance of digital technologies while helping educate people to use them wisely. The Second Vatican Council's decree on the mass media, he said, recalls that the Church was founded by Christ to bring salvation to everyone through the gospel by employing the means at her disposal. However, said the Pope, unbridled implementation of technology at the expense of human dignity leads to tools that exploit our need for human relationships. Pope Leo therefore urged the Church to help people rediscover the true meaning and grandeur of humanity as intended by God.
4: It is therefore all the more imperative to recover an understanding of the true meaning and grandeur of humanity as intended by God. It is in this sense that the challenge we currently face is not technological, but anthropological.
3: By contemplating Christ, said Pope Leo, we come to know ourselves better since we cannot understand our own heart apart from the heart of Christ. The Pope invited the Church and her leaders to work with educational systems to foster media and AI literacy in young people so that they may learn to think critically. As the Church seeks the spiritual well-being of young people, he said, we must help them to learn moderation and discipline in their use of technology. Pope Leo XIV concluded by pointing out that the AI age and our response to it is an essential theme for the Church as she seeks to help everyone grow to full maturity.
4: It is my hope that these reflections lead to a restored trust in technology as a fruit of the genius of the human person in harmony with God's creative design.
3: I'm Devin Watkins.
2: Pope Leo has authorized the Dicastery for the Causes of Saints to promulgate the decrees regarding the following: a miracle attributed to the intercession of the venerable servant of God Elias Hoyek, who was the patriarch of Antioch of the Maronites and founder of the Congregation of the Maronite Sisters of the Holy Family. He was born in 1843 in Helta, Lebanon, and died in 1831 in Brekek, Lebanon. The decree opens the way for his beatification. The second decree regards the martyrdom of the servant of God Francisco González de Cordova and 79 companions, who included priests, religious, seminarians, and lay faithful. They were killed between 1936 and 1937 in the Spanish diocese of Santander out of hatred for the faith during the persecutions. The decree opens the way for their beatification. The other four decrees regard the heroic virtues of the servant of God Constantino Vendrame, professed priest of the Salesian Society of John Bosco, born in 1893 in Italy and died in 1957 in India. The heroic virtues of the servant of God Nazareno de Pula, a professed religious of the Order of Friars Minor Capuchin, born in 1911 and died in 1992 in Italy. The heroic virtues of the servant of God Maria Anna Albeldi Echezareta, the abbess of the monastery of the Franciscan Conceptionist Sisters, who was born in 1912 and died in 1998 in Spain. And the heroic virtues of the servant of God, Jean Thierry of the Child Jesus and the Passion, a professed religious of the Order of the Discalced Carmelites, who was born in 1982 in Cameroon and died in 2006 in Italy. The four now move to the status of venerable. The Office of the Liturgical Celebrations of the Pope announced on Friday that Pope Leo will preside over Holy Mass in St. Peter's Basilica here in the Vatican on Sunday, May 24th, the Solemnity of Pentecost. The Mass will begin at 9 hours GMT. The Regional Superior of the Missionary Sisters Servants of the Holy Spirit in Ethiopia, South Sudan, and Uganda region, Sister Lovely Thomas, issued a letter last week informing Catholic dioceses, institutes of consecrated life, and societies of apostolic life, and the faithful in general in the East African region, that a woman identified as Maria Cecilia Nyakato Kemijisha, but sometimes who calls herself Agnes, has been presenting herself as a member of the congregation, but she is not. Speaking to Vatican Radio on Friday, Sister Lovely Thomas said Maria Cecilia Nyakato Kemijisha is not and has never been a member of the Missionary Sister Servants of the Holy Spirit and has no connection with her congregation. She said she received information that Kemijisha, a Ugandan national, has been contacting dioceses, religious communities, and individuals in Kenya and Uganda, requesting accommodation and other forms of assistance, claiming that she is involved in the promotion of vocations and project management in the congregation of the Missionary Sisters Servants of the Holy Spirit. Sister Lovely appealed to whoever Kemijisha might contact on behalf of the congregation to inform the appropriate authorities or to notify the Missionary Sister Servants of the Holy Spirit immediately.
1: African News Panorama.
5: The president of the Central African Republic, Faustin Archange Touadéra, has appointed a new government 1 month after taking office for a third term. Most of the ministers have kept their jobs. Prime Minister Félix Moloua has also been reappointed. Official results from the elections held in December gave President Touadéra nearly 78% of the vote, but opposition leaders rejected the outcome. His main rival, Anicet Georges Dolongwele, accused the government of what he called massive fraud. The announcement comes after parliament opened earlier this month in the capital, Bangui. The World Health Organization's Regional Director for Africa has warned against underestimating the risk posed by the latest Ebola outbreak. Speaking in Geneva on Friday, Dr. Mohamed Yacoub Janabi said even a single case could spread the virus beyond the Democratic Republic of Congo and Uganda. He said the outbreak involved the Bundibuyo strain of Ebola, for which there is currently no vaccine. Dr. Janabi called for greater international cooperation to help contain the disease. The latest outbreak has centered on the Eastern Democratic Republic of Congo, where conflict and insecurity have complicated the response. The WHO official also said the outbreak had received far less global attention than this month's hantavirus outbreak linked to a cruise ship carrying passengers from 23 countries. In related news, violence broke out by midweek in Eastern Democratic Republic of Congo after tensions linked to the latest Ebola outbreak. Protesters in the town of Rwampara in Ituri province set fire to a hospital after authorities refused to hand over the bodies of relatives who died from Ebola. According to the WHO, at least 139 people have died in the latest outbreak, with nearly 600 probable cases identified. The Supreme Court in Chad has rejected an appeal by opposition leader Succé Masra, meaning he will remain in prison, one of his lawyers told the Associated Press news agency. Mr. Masra, a former prime minister and one of the main opponents of President Mahamat Idriss Déby Itno, was arrested in May last year. In August, he was sentenced to 20 years in prison for inciting violence and complicity in murder. His lawyer said the court had rejected all the defense arguments presented during the appeal hearing. The rights group Human Rights Watch has described the case as politically motivated and says the ruling shows what it called the government's intolerance of dissent. You're tuned to the Africa Service of Vatican Radio.
6: This is Development and Economy. Welcome to the program. In this edition, a look at Magnifica Humanitas, Pope Leo's first encyclical. My name is Kanyanta Godfrey Kampamba. The first encyclical of Pope Leo XIV, Magnifica Humanitas, or Magnificent Humanity, will be released on May 25th, subtitled On the Protection of Human Dignity in the Age of Artificial Intelligence. This social encyclical establishes the Catholic Church's framework for navigating the digital revolution. The encyclical has generated significant global interest for several reasons, including the fact that in a major break from Vatican tradition, Pope Leo will personally present the encyclical on that day in the Vatican's Synod Hall. The Vatican is bringing together theologians and technology experts to speak on a panel alongside cardinals and academics in order to discuss the document. Addressing a group of experts attending one of the pre-presentation conferences on Friday, Pope Leo reminded them of the duty of the Church to stand on the side of truth.
4: As scholars and experts well-versed in digital communication, it is precisely within the context of the Church's universal mission that her advocacy of social communications can best be understood. The primary concern of the Church has been, and continues to be, the eternal salvation of every human person, as we read in John's Gospel, that they may know you, the only true God, and Jesus Christ, whom you have sent. This desire for everyone to be saved and to come to the knowledge of the truth must therefore inform not only our decisions and actions, but also the use and the direction given to media, digital technology, and artificial intelligence in order to ensure that these tools be placed at the authentic service of humanity. As sadly evidenced by the unbridled promotion and implementation of technology at the expense of human dignity, and the damage caused when chatbots and other technologies exploit our need for human relationships, we are truly experiencing an eclipse of the sense of what it means to be human. It is therefore all the more imperative to recover an understanding of the true meaning and grandeur of humanity as intended by God. It is in this sense that the challenge we currently face is not technological, but anthropological. And it's my hope that the encyclical letter to be published within a few days will contribute to answering this challenge.
6: An off-record briefing was also held on Friday at the Vatican, where experts looked at the pros and cons and the making of Magnifica Humanitas. Among these experts was Father Brendan Maguire, a parish priest at Silicon Valley in the United States of America and Vatican consultant for ethics and artificial intelligence security.
7: From my perspective, what I'm so excited about this upcoming encyclical is the ability to be able to reframe the conversation of technology and AI within the context of human flourishing. And the Pope's encyclical is reframing the whole of this conversation at human dignity in the era of AI, yes, but it's turning it inside out, if you would. And that's a welcome document.
6: Professor Anna Rowlands is the holder of the St. Hilda Chair in Catholic Social Thought and Practice. She is in Rome for the presentation of Pope Leo's first encyclical on Monday, and she attended this Friday off-record briefing where she gave her overview impression of the encyclical and what to expect from it.
8: So it's great to be here this morning, and I'm glad for the opportunity to be here as part of thinking about the anniversary of Rerum Novarum, which obviously, in terms of my own interests in particular, this document is commemorating. And I think that, in a sense, I'm approaching the document and thinking about my own preparation for it, both in terms of the classic themes that were in Rerum Novarum, thinking about the relationship between labour and capital, thinking about what happens to a society when it loses a sense of transcendence and the spiritual as the basis for thinking about its social life, thinking about the purpose of government as it relates to questions of economy and now obviously the very particular technological dimensions of that. This text will be, in a sense, in dialogue with multiple texts that you already have at your disposal and can read alongside the encyclical when it arrives on Monday. I think what I would expect an encyclical to do that builds on that is to say Antiqua et Nova, for example, talks about human intelligence compared to artificial intelligence, and it has really important things to say about human embodiment, about human consciousness, and the way in which that's not entirely replicable by a machine. Equally, Quo Vadis Humanitas takes on the kind of trans and post-humanism debates and talks about the ways in which a Christian anthropology, a Christian version of what it means to be a human being, is in real tension with those post and transhumanism debates. So if you imagine that these are fragments that can help as a kind of background to thinking where the conversation might go next, if you're bringing the principles of the Catholic social teaching tradition into that already established dialogue, that's a practical dialogue as we've already talked about, and is a partial dialogue in the texts that we already have as fragments, if you're bringing the principles of the social tradition into play, you're now asking particular questions about the common good framing of those technologies and those philosophies, those ideologies of trans and post-humanism. You're asking questions about human solidarity and the capacity of technologies to build human solidarity. You're asking critically questions about power, which is partly what the principle of subsidiarity allows you to do. Where does power lie and who is served by contemporary technologies as they're developing? And there are questions about the care for the earth and the care for the poor. So if you're bringing that framework of principles into what already exists within the documents that we already have, you can imagine how that would bring certain questions into a place of greater integration and certain questions into greater focus than might already be present in those texts. So I think being able to begin to think about the difference that's made by drawing on the social magisterium of the church to address the AI question is crucial. And the only other thing I'd say briefly is, just like Laudato Si was not a climate change encyclical, this will not be an AI encyclical, even if it's central case study in a way, is AI. It's a way of allowing us to interpret the key significant challenges that we face as human beings embedded on the earth now with a common purpose, to address those in a way that shows the fundamental connections between the crises that we face.
6: One of the interesting questions during the session came from a journalist from the Financial Times.
9: I'm Amy Kasman. I'm from the Financial Times. I wanted to inquire if you might be able to tell us a little bit of the story of how the Vatican's, the backstory, the 10-year backstory of how the Vatican began to engage with AI. What made you concerned? Because I think in that you may be well ahead of a lot of other people who maybe are only waking up, you know, in the last couple of years. So I think it would be very interesting to know kind of the backstory and what led up to this point.
6: Archbishop Paul Tai from the Dicastery for Culture and Education responded to this question by looking at the background to the Pope's message in the encyclical.
7: Yeah, the background on the at least 10 years would be, to some extent, one of the areas that the Pope's messages, even in around 2010, was focusing on was the emergence of digital communications. And the interest originally was that as a communications tool, but then it began to become quite interested in what it was doing in terms of its cultural impacts in society, politics, and emerging issues like that. So it kind of led to a more focused attention on what was emerging. Then around 2016, there was a formal informal approach abridged by a priest in France who was at a meeting in Silicon Valley who met some of the people from the industries, cross group of the industries, and said, we need to talk with the Vatican because there's something coming down the road and it's going to be very important, it's going to be very impactful, and we think the Vatican needs to be alert to it and the Vatican needs to begin thinking about it, and we actually would like to hear what they have to say. was very clear, we're not going to let you tell us what to do. But and it was a cross-section of people from different areas within Silicon Valley, different investors, different technicians. And they would bring together a group of maybe 10, 15, and we would try and find at the Vatican and 10 or 15 people from across the relevant dicasteries to try and dialogue.
6: And on that note, we come to the end of today's edition of our Development and the Economy. Until next week, at the same time, my name is Kanyanta Godfrey Kampamba.
5: Coming up next, a reflection on this Sunday's readings, prepared and presented by Father Enobong Udaidiong.

0: This Sunday is Pentecost Sunday, the day the Holy Spirit descended on the apostles, the day the whole Christian world celebrates the birth of the church. This day we celebrate the love of God poured into our hearts through the Spirit of God dwelling within us. The Holy Spirit is the source of unity. It is through the power of the Holy Spirit that we are able to witness to the love of God in our hearts. The Holy Spirit is an important agent of evangelization. Hence, Christ told his disciples not to leave Jerusalem until they receive the Holy Spirit. In the readings of this Sunday, the Holy Spirit is presented to us as the agent of unity, the one who closes down barriers of language, ethnicity, religion, and race. On the day of Pentecost, the apostles were gathered together in one place, waiting in prayer for the promise as Christ instructed them to do. Behold the mighty wind, the breath of God, which renewed the face of the earth, which filled the whole house and empowered the apostles beyond their comprehension to speak in different tongues, expressing the mighty works of God, descended upon them as tongues of fire. Yes, the works of God are mighty. No man can comprehend the mystery of God's love for us. He has no favorite. Men and women of every language, people, and race belong to him. He loves us despite ourselves. Oh, what an excellent way to show the uniqueness of our humanity. People from different nations of the world could hear the Galileans speaking their own native language. What is the native language common to all humanity? The language common to humanity and native to us as image of God is love. In the Holy Spirit, we are all united in Christ, forming one bond for the common good of all. St. Paul in the second reading reminds us of the essence of the varieties and differences of gifts as bestowed on us by God. We are all created uniquely and gifted differently for the good of all. Just as the body is one and has many members, so also are we in Christ. There is no room for competition in the body of Christ. There is no room for superiority at the detriment of service imbued with love of God and neighbor. Unity of purpose as lived in the Holy Spirit is our goal. Therefore, there is no Jew or Greek, slave or free. We are all one in Christ. Unity and love are essential for the growth and sustenance of the body of Christ. If then truly we have the Spirit of Christ, unity of purpose should be enthroned instead of division and discrimination in the body of Christ. Dear friends, what will we say is the reason behind broken homes and families if we truly have the Holy Spirit in our midst? Why will there be Christian leaders as decision makers and authority in many African countries, and the masses are still living in abject poverty in the midst of abundance of natural and human resources? It is important to know that anyone guided by the Holy Spirit would promote the things of God. We are gifted differently and placed in different places to influence the society positively, to work for the common good, to use the gifts given us by God to extol His mighty deeds. Let us therefore on this day examine ourselves to see how we are using our gifts. Which of these fruits of the Holy Spirit are you promoting in your position? Are we promoting charity, joy, and peace, patience, understanding of others, kindness, fidelity, gentleness, and self-control? Pentecost is a day for every Christian to renew the Christian calling, to bear the fruit of our conversion. A day we boldly profess our faith and speak openly about the love of God. On this day, we, together with the Holy Spirit, bear witness to the unity of purpose we have as humans, irrespective of our color, tribe, nation, and language. And so let us pray the good Lord to send forth His Spirit and renew the face of the earth and empower us to put forth in words and deeds the fruits of the Spirit. May the message of Christ in all its richness continue to find a home in our hearts through the same Christ, our Lord. Amen. Peace be with you.
1: That was a reflection by Father Enobong Udaidion from Nigeria. You have been listening to the English Africa service of Vatican Radio, and I am Johnny Baptist Tumusime. In our next program at the same time tomorrow, you can hear our feature, The World Around Us. Praised be Jesus Christ. Laudetur Jesus Christus.

0: 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Meanwhile, for other stories, you can go to vaticannews.va and don't forget to catch the latest updates on our Facebook page, X feed and Instagram account.
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2: In the headlines this Friday, May the 22nd. The United Nations reports sharp increases in skin diseases in Gaza, including scabies and chickenpox, along with a rise in illnesses linked to widespread rat infestations. In a speech to the UN Security Council, the Holy See calls for the protection of civilians and for respect for religious sites and healthcare workers in conflict zones. And as we prepare for the publication of Pope Leo's first encyclical on artificial intelligence, we speak to Benjamin Rossman, a professor at the School of Computer Science and Applied Mathematics in South Africa, about the dangers of a global divide in artificial intelligence. In the Vatican, I'm Joseph Tollock. Gaza's humanitarian emergency is deepening as public health risks surge and critical infrastructure remains in ruins. Nathan Morley has the latest.
3: In recent weeks, UNRWA has reported sharp increases in skin diseases, including scabies and chickenpox, along with a rise in illnesses which are linked to widespread rodent infestations. The agency said overcrowding, collapsed water and sanitation systems, and deteriorating environmental conditions are driving a growing rat population across displacement sites. Nearly 90% of Gaza's water and sanitation infrastructure has been destroyed or damaged, leaving around 80% of residents dependent on water trucking. That means bringing water into the strip. Despite severe shortages of fuel, supplies and equipment, United Nations teams are continuing to provide drinking and domestic water to more than half of the population. The World Health Organization said more than 1,800 health facilities are partially or completely destroyed, including major hospitals, primary care centers, clinics, pharmacies, and laboratories. Most Palestinian families remain displaced, living in tents amid rubble and relying almost entirely on humanitarian assistance for basic needs. A recent report by the United Nations and European Union, along with the World Bank, estimated that a staggering $71 billion was needed to help the devastated enclave recover over the next decade. The report indicated that more than $26 billion would be needed in the first 18 months alone just to restore essential services and rebuild basic infrastructure. After more than 3 years of war between Hamas and Israel, at least 371,000 homes have been destroyed or damaged, affecting more than 6 in 10 Gazans. For Vatican Radio, this is Nathan Morley reporting.
2: In a speech to the